with Julian Alvarez at Manchester City together. So he's got a teammate, former club teammate anyway, to go up against today. Switzerland on the ball. It's with Granit Xhaka in the centre circle. Over to the left side for Manuel Akanji, who's got his left arm.

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8: Yes, welcome back to the post-game show with Chad Townsend and Jalissa Rapps. Just again, updating that score over there at Four Pines Park. Manly 14, the Cowboys 6, 25 minutes remaining in the second half. So we'll keep you updated of that. And live coverage will follow straight after the post-game show.
9: Oh my God,
8: here.
9: I forgot there's another.
8: Yeah, where we go, down to Melbourne. The Storm taking on the Titans. That call with Drury Forbes, Tim Manor, and Brett Camorley. Let's talk about this game, actually. The Storm versus the Titans. Amy Park tonight. Munster will be rested, not backing up from State of Origin. Trent Toliau, his replacement. Howarth Meaney and Jerome Hughes all return from injury. Oren Keeley set to come off the bench after that mid-season transfer from the Dolphins. And then for the Titans, Tino and Jojo are backing up. Post-origin, Cooper Boye also returns from concussion. So what are your thoughts here on this game? You think the Titans are a chance, or?
9: I do now that I've heard that Tino and Jojo are backing up, and then Munster out as well. Is he out? That was a lot. Must have been late.
8: Yeah, so
9: he was in.
8: Yeah, well, it would have happened in probably the 24-hour window. You know, when you've got to
9: but I feel like that must have happened in the last couple of hours, maybe.
8: Yeah.
9: I wonder if he's out with an injury or if he's...
8: Yeah, there were reports around that young Hayden Watson, who played in the New South Wales Queensland under-19 match for Queensland, he got man of the match in that game. Mm-hmm. He's on the six-man bench, pending debut may occur for him. Trent Toliau has done a job at hooker as well. But just looking at the starting sides, it looks like Wishart will start at 5'8", and then Toliau is named in a lock. So I don't know exactly what the lineup looks like. Sorry, Toliau is named at hooker. Sorry, Liero's at lock. So Toliau at hooker. Harry Grant has moved back to the bench.
9: Yes.
8: And Watson is on the bench also. So remember a couple of weeks ago when the Raiders got off to a hot start and then Harry Grant came onto the field and then just basically just dominated.
9: Yes, I remember, Chad.
8: Yes. Were we on air then?
9: We were on air. Remember, I thought it was going all so good and I said that this is the one that they need to win.
8: Yeah. Hey, a lot of people have said that they think the Titans have improved this year. Have the Titans improved?

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8: Back to SEN League. It's the Storm v Titans as round 19 continues at Amy Park. We're underway here. It's the Storm kicking off. Titans, first touch of the footy with Jojo Fifita. Wonderful to have you with us once again on SEN League. Final match of round 19, Drury Forbes, Timmy Manor and Brett Camorley to bring you this one from Melbourne. And it's the Titans currently in 16th position. Now up against the Storm, desperate for a win to keep their finals aspirations alive. There's Tino Fasuamalawi just beyond the 30. Of course, they announced mid-season he's sharing the captaincy with Fotowaka, who just takes up to the 40 now. And this is a good opening set from Gold Coast. Jaden Campbell almost 20 metres inside Storm territory. Last play, end of the first, says. The kick comes in from young Zane Harrison as he goes high here at Amy Park. Farlongo underneath it, inside his own 10. Feeds to Warbrick, and the Storm have the footy for the first time tonight.
9: It's a great start, isn't it? The Gold Coast Titans coming out of the blocks. A huge first set, marching down the field, getting them down 60 metres with the ball, and a good kick and chase.
8: Indeed, and you just joined us, Cam Munster being rested tonight for the Melbourne Storm. He won't be playing. Harry Grant's coming off.

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2: Fogarty's going for the end zone. 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

0: legendary player on the world squash front, but more importantly, right now, the reigning, just crowned, once again, New Zealand Squash Open champion.
1: Bully.
0: Bully man himself, King Cole, Paul Cole, Gay Colsey, how are you?
2: Good morning, boys. I'm great, thank you.
0: Yeah, now, Dag was there watching, and he gave his report yesterday is that you just you played with your food against a hell of a young talent in Ollie Dunbar, but he said, you could tell he was just doing it with a cancer head, ruthless, showing no signs of letting up. National title again for you. What does that mean for you?
2: Yeah, mate, it's always a pleasure to come back and play that. I had to, you know, he's a good kid and he's coming up, so I had to, you know, keep him where he is. So I also brought in Izzy to watch just for that intimidation factor in case he tried to do an upset.
0: Right, I've got Paul Cole here. Wait, is that Izzy Dag in the stands?
1: Well, I get to the Woi Fitness Centre and I roll up and I go into the gym and Colsey's warming up with his trainer, who I'd like to know a little bit more about, Scott Logan. He's a fantastic bloke. But I said to Colsey, who are you playing? And he goes, oh, that kid. And Ollie Dunbar, who has the same trainer as Colsey's, down the other end in his own little corner, warming up by himself. And then I go, oh, you poor fella. And then he walks off. But it was such a joy to watch. But Colsey, like you were just absolutely dominating out there. But just tell us about Ollie in particular and this young kid and the future for this young fella. I know he's got big, you got high hopes for him.
2: Yeah, no, he's he is a real good kid, and he's doing all the right things. He's moved over to Europe, which is, you know, at his age, 19, 20, is a tough thing to do. So, you know, I'm very impressed with his attitude, and his game's really good. And at that age, he's a lot better than what I was. So, yeah, we don't want to pin all our hopes on him, but, you know, he's got a good attitude and a good head on his shoulder, so I'm sure he'll go far.
1: Colsey, what is it like? It was such a joy to be there in the stands and seeing all these young kids, aspiring young squash players going down to watch you. What does it mean to come home and to play in a tournament? Look, because let's be honest, you could probably be anywhere in the world, but you're always coming back to New Zealand to give back.
2: Oh, it's cool, mate. It's, you know, I've obviously got, you know, people gave back to me when I was a junior, and I looked up to a lot of these squash players. So it's cool to see, you know, the sport I love in such a healthy way back here. And if I can help that in any way, then, you know, I love coming back. It's, it's been a long trip for me, this one. It's not really what I want to do, if I'm being honest, but I've loved it, mate, just to see all the kids running around and happy to see, you know, good squash back on the, you know, New Zealand. I loved it, so I'm happy to do it, and, you know, it's the least I can do.
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11: Rugby league has been working faster than ever to expand, and it looks like we could be at 20 teams within the next couple of years. That's great news in the context of another New Zealand team, and many people are excited about that. I have my reservations on what impact expansion has in sport, and I want to delve a little bit deeper than that with somebody who's been there, been part of an expansion club as a player. He's coached around the world through both rugby and rugby league, a great thinker of the game and a hell of a bloke as well. It's an absolute pleasure to bring onto the show David Kidwell. How are you, Kitty?
12: I'm good, Sam. How are you going?
11: Mate, absolutely flying. Thank you very much, mate. Now, we talk about expansion, and for those unaware, one of your first gigs in the pro game as a player there with the Adelaide Rams came in during the Super League War. The club only lasted for a couple of seasons before all that expansion led to it coming back under the fold to the NRL that we know today. What's it like coming into an expansion club like that, set up and suddenly there are players coming in? You are foundation members, exciting in the same way, but it's not always set up for success.
12: Well, the mighty Adelaide Rams, geez, you're taking me back 30 years now, Sammy. You know, you're making me feel old now.
11: I was watching. I feel old too, Giddy. It's okay.
12: I've still got some of that gear there somewhere. I think the wife tried to get me to chuck it out. But, hey, listen, like I was a young 18-year-old Māori boy. That was an opportunity to obviously play and live out my dream, and to go to a place like Adelaide was pretty cool, actually, because it wasn't like a Sydney place where it was, big lights, big city. So it was a really good sort of stepping platform for me to go from little old Christchurch to the Big Smoke. And it was an exciting time, obviously, with the Super League Wars and everything like that, and getting players together. It was very exciting. But the expansion, listen, you need a bit of an ecosystem, I think, to feed the top team. Also, the big thing is the money as well. So those are two things that you obviously need. You look at the Dolphins.

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13: When you make your life choices for your career and things that you do, or just following your dreams, some people that's going for a run, some people it's reading more books. Not our next guest. Flynn Chisholm likes to find things and throw himself off them. He likes to find things and lift himself up on them. And he likes to see walls and go, I wonder how fast I can get up that. In short, the man is, respectfully and wonderfully, a lunatic. And he joins us on the show now. It's a very good morning to you, Flynn. I'm stoked to have you here. Izzy has the first question for you, though.
14: Hey, Flynny. How are you, brother? Quickly, first and foremost, where are you? What are you up to?
15: Kia ora, guys. I'm currently in Norway, southern Norway, in Kristiansund. I'm just doing some jumping and climbing around the northern hemisphere.
14: Okay. A very simple first question, but I back myself at a lot of things. I back myself at beating Rory McIlroy in a driving contest. You know, I reckon I can go to Olympics for pole vault. I probably don't think I could do this. So the first question is why? Why do you find the biggest cliff and jump off it?
15: It's a good question. I would say from the start with progression, you kind of

0: I was in the Karangahake Gorge, close to Waihi.
1: Yeah.
0: And I was trying my freestyle PR, which is when you do a trick into the water, into a death dive. So I was doing a 540, you face backwards and you do 1.5 spins. And I may have miscalculated that gap. I had jumped it previously and like just normally, and this was my first time doing a trick. So I threw my rocks, jumped, spun, and then spun again. And when I spotted the water, I didn't spot water, I spotted rocks. And I'm like, oh no, I am gone. Like, this is 27 meters as well. Like, I thought I was going to land straight on rocks, rolled onto my side to miss the rocks. Like, and I knew where I was landing was a meter deep. So I had to like pretty much flop so I didn't go that deep, still hit a rock underwater. And, yeah, I hit the water, I was in so much pain, coughed up heaps of blood, got a mega concussion, and yeah, that was probably the scariest moment that I've ever had. And I think a couple days after that, though, I think it was the happiest I've ever been, just knowing that, like, I got out of that.
1: You're not dead. Yeah, it helps. Wow.
0: Yeah, now, but definitely, I was probably that close from the rock, like, out of the water. Yeah.
1: So look, we're talking. Yeah. Speaking, Flynn, about the other achievements as well. So speed climbing, you go great guns. You're hanging with Julian. You're doing a hell of a job. He is a real climber. Not to mention the death diving record set, competing around the world. You're also managed to set yourself a record for pull-ups. Now another one.
2: Doesn't
1: know. What? Why? Why? What makes you go? I want, because you did 4,000. What was the number?
3: 110.
1: That's more than I've done in my entire life. I reckon there might be more than me and Izzy have done collectively in our entire lives. I might have your 10 covered, but that's about it. But what makes you think I'm going to put my body through that for a day? What clicks that off?
0: I just like doing really hard stuff. I don't know. It like really excites me. And I was helping my dad with the socials for the gym, and I'm like, I think this can get some socials going if I attend this challenge. Because I know Goggins, I met him. I met Goggins when he was in Auckland. Yeah, in Auckland at his expo. And I was a big fan. You know, everyone was carrying the boats and logs at that time. And his record was 4,010. And I'm like, and I told him, I did tell him, I'm going to beat your record. And he kind of just laughed at me and whatever. Yeah, I decided it was halfway through March this year. I'm like, in a month and a half, I'm going to go for the record. I know my climbing background, like we train heaps of weighted pull-ups, one arm pull-ups and stuff. I'm like, I think I can do 4,000 in 24 hours.
2: You did it in 14.
0: Yeah. Oh. 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
8: Oh, so you're going to wear it.
7: Where do you want to start?
8: I don't think you had
7: where
8: that on, actually.
7: Do you want to start today?
8: Probably should take that off with some of those comments yesterday.
7: I'm having my moment. You can have your rebuttal in a moment.
8: No, go on then. Explain yourself. Okay,
7: thank you. State of Origin 2026 concluded and Queensland choked. Queensland choked in a massive way. That was an underwhelming Queensland performance. New South Wales are champions of State of Origin. Mm. They did it. The Battlers from the Blues, monumental outsiders.

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9: Where we talk about UFC MMA, we've just had breaking news coming out of CKB, right? This is the gym, or actually was the gym, of Israel Adesanya, because he has just dropped this about 20 minutes ago on his Facebook page and his Instagram page.
10: Just give me a moment. Sorry, Stephen. It's somehow gone for a little bit of a walkabout.
9: Okay, well, should we just break the news ourselves anyway?
10: I think
9: and then we should, shall we? Okay, Rav, spit it out.
11: Let's go. Let's do it in full news term. Breaking news. Former middleweight UFC champion Israel Adesanya has announced that he has left the City Kickboxing Gym. In a piece to camera, Adesanya said on his social media, he told coach Eugene Bierman in May that he will not be returning, stating that insanity is doing the same thing and expecting a different result, that this is the best decision for him and wants to grieve in peace. Adesanya started training at CKB in 2009, 10 years later, winning the undisputed UFC middleweight championship title. He last fought in March this year, and despite a four-fight losing streak, is still contracted to fight in the UFC. And we will have more updates to come at midday, straight out of City Kickboxing Gym from their striking coach, Mike Hangove.
9: Wow. Actually, we got that. We've got what he said. Okay, let's hear it from the horse's mouth, as they say.
12: So Wednesday, 20th May, I spoke to Eugene face to face, and I told him I am not coming back to CKB. This was something a long time coming behind the scenes, and we have an understanding.
9: Wow. Okay, he said Wednesday, the 20th of May.
11: Yes.
9: It's the 10th of July. Rav, you know Adesanya intimately as a journalist, as an interviewer, as an expert. Reaction?

0: It's a heavyweight. He knows how much pull he has within the UFC. He knows that he's the A side in any negotiation. So it's that. It's just due to that McGregor influence. He's not a big dude. If he wanted to, I'm sure he could make lightweight. If it was for a title shot, I'm sure he would make lightweight. But he's just got enough money that he can kind of dictate the terms and do whatever he wants.
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13: 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Talk

0: Yeah, just a little bit. So
1: the bare knuckle scrap that you went to left you just a tiny bit squeamish.
0: A little bit, yeah. I do have a heart in there somewhere. Yeah,
1: no, but I'm actually more interested in it from an optics perspective. Yeah. Do you like it, yes or no?
0: Yes, I do.
1: Wow.
0: I do like it.
1: Well, let's agree to disagree on that one. It is 11:23, coming up to 11:24 here on Sport Nation with Stephen McIver, Maya and Rav on this Matariki Friday. We'll talk to Tony Johnson in the not-too-distant future. It'll be about the All Blacks versus Italy at Bob Stadium in Wellington.
2: Well written, the jewel in the Guinness ground. What a filly she is. 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
17: Where it is 18 away from 6 o'clock, as we always do on a Thursday, Millsy, we get dialed in when we round out with a good old-fashioned game of Scattergrees. And we look forward to that next Wednesday too, the big title fight, Will Jordan versus Kyle Mills. Yeah. Unless he runs Bring scared, it. Eh, Cat?
18: Every day he has before.
17: Yeah.
18: Hasn't he?
17: You're pretty keen to take him on, eh?
18: I'll take him on.
17: Can you just put that microphone down that's in the middle there so I can look at you in the eyes? Thank you. Rightio. Scattergrees is the name of the game. Finn will give us a letter and a question. Every answer has to start with that letter that Finn gives us.
18: Mm-hmm.
17: Double points, triple points for alliteration. You know how the game works. Millsy's on... a little bit of a bad patch of form.
18: Yeah, he is. Just the last 2 weeks.
17: Yeah.

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1: Because I've watched that great documentary, Gary Pratt, Subfieldsman.
2: It wasn't Gary Pratt, didn't he?
0: It wasn't Gary Pratt, I could tell you.
1: No, it wasn't the Subfieldsman.
2: Skipper was happy with him, though.
1: He was. Was it Straussy Boy?
2: Straussy Boy.
1: Nah, a bit too early for Straussy Boy, was it?
0: Was it?
1: Jeez.
3: Okay.
1: Was it Straussy Boy? Because then Alistair took over sort of in the 2010s.
0: If you want to crack at the last one, you might have to give me an answer fairly quickly.
2: Yeah, how's the time going?
0: Yeah, we've got a little bit up our sleeve, but not too much.
1: Freddie. Oh, Flintoff obviously played a big part. Oh, Freddie. I don't think he was skipper.
2: Freddie.
1: Yeah, I'm going to lock in Andrew Strauss.
0: You're going to lock in Andrew Strauss?
1: Yeah.
0: Finn, you going with that?
2: Sure.
1: Actually, hold on. Just trying to
0: back yourself.
4: I couldn't even tell you.
1: Yeah, I'll lock in Andrew Strauss.
2: He was captain for a lot of test matches.
4: Millsy knows it's
0: so
4: not
0: you're locked
4: at
0: the England
4: smug.
0: Captain of the 2005 Ashes.
1: It wasn't.
0: You have locked in Andrew Strauss, who would have been the captain for a long time, but he was not the captain during that Ashes series. It was a man by the name of Michael Vaughan.
1: Well, of course it was. Oh, my God. That is so easy.
3: I told you it was easy. It was easy.
1: I could picture him. I was rolling through them, your mate Collingwood and all that. And then I couldn't think of who was batting. Three and four.
2: Taking first ball.
1: Yeah.
2: Marking centre stump.
1: No.
2: Michael Vaughan.
1: Well, did he open with Straussy? Or did Straussy? Because it was Alistair.
2: Oh,
1: that
2: Alistair.
1: Was too early.
2: What was Alistair playing? He might have.
1: Yeah,
2: Michael Vaughan might have batted three.
1: I couldn't. I
0: KP four. Well.
1: I was trying to think of the top order. KP, I know KP five. Was there.
0: Do you have a guess on the Australian?
1: Was Ian Bell there, I think.
2: Oh, the Shermanator.
0: Yeah, Ian Bell, he was there.
1: Yeah.
0: Do you have a guess on the Australian captain?
2: No, you should know this.
0: You actually should.
2: Famous.
0: Well, you should at least get it between one or two.
1: Yeah, that's where my next guess was good. I don't know which one it is. Yeah, one of the Chappell boys.
2: There you go. Chappelli. Which one? Greg, Trevor, or Ian?
1: Is it the one that hates Ian Botham?
2: No.
1: Okay.
2: It's Ian.
1: Yeah, so I was going to go Greg.
0: You would have been right.
1: Yeah. And honestly, I'm glad I wasn't. Yeah.
2: It's gettable, that.
1: It's very
2: it?
1: Gettable. That Michael Vaughan really pissed me off. I've got a lot of time for Michael Vaughan and his analysis, too. I've watched that doco three times, too. Jeez, that pissed me off.
2: That was an easy one, eh? Gettable.
1: Yeah, it was gettable.
2: Very gettable.
0: I told you it was gettable. I wasn't going to stitch you up like that, but I am glad that you didn't get it.
1: Yeah, I know.
0: It makes me feel a bit happy.
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0: And this is actually a true story. We would have had probably, I don't know, 11 Uber drivers over the weekend. And Millsy said to me on Saturday night, he was very disappointed that none of these subcontinent Uber drivers recognised him as a former cricketer.
1: That's absolute bullshit.
0: That's true.
1: That's absolute rubbish.
0: That's true.
1: Such a shift stereo.
0: That is true.
1: Hey, but hey, how funny was it outside here? When did we come home?
2: Sunday morning.
1: So Lash and I called an Uber driver here. He was great because there's a bit of a back entrance to get in here. I said to the bloke, it was Sanjay Patel, wasn't it? I said to Sanjay, we've had 11 Uber drivers this weekend and I rate you as number one.
0: Yeah.
1: He was like, oh, he's all laughing about.
0: He was very thankful about
1: that. He was
0: that,
1: great.
0: Right?
1: His shoulders back. And then he drove out of here into that kind of little highway up front and he got the horn.
0: He just pulled out in front of someone.
1: Mixed reviews in the space of 60 seconds.
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15: Rugby league has been working faster than ever to expand, and it looks like we could be at 20 teams within the next couple of years. That's great news in the context of another New Zealand team, and many people are excited about that. I have my reservations on what impact expansion has in sport, and I want to delve a little bit deeper than that with somebody who's been there, been part of an expansion club as a player. He's coached around the world through both rugby and rugby league, a great thinker of the game and a hell of a bloke as well. It's an absolute pleasure to bring onto the show David Kidwell. How are you, Kiddy?
16: I'm good, Sam. How are you going?
15: Mate, absolutely flying. Thank you very much, mate. Now, we talk about expansion, and for those unaware, one of your first gigs in the pro game as a player there with the Adelaide Rams came in during the Super League War. The club only lasted for a couple of seasons before all that expansion led to it coming back under the fold to the NRL that we know today. What's it like coming into an expansion club like that, set up and

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0: So I was on top of the 40-meter cliff, and I couldn't see where I was landing because of how far I had to jump. I was throwing my rocks, and it's like what cliff jumpers do, and I couldn't see where I was landing, and my safety yells out, "You're dead if you land there." Like, I hit another rock. So I throw it a little bit further, and it's like, "Oh, yep, you're still dead." And I'm like, "Oh my gosh, I have to push so hard." So I threw one more rock really far, and they're like, "Yeah, you got a 2 meters clearance." I'm like, "Okay, that's all I need." I was like so locked in, had like 15 people there as safety. And yeah, just counted down, sent it. I think I reached like 105 kilometers per hour into that staple form. And yeah, that was the New Zealand record. And I think I was the sixth person at the time to do a 40 meter death dive. So I was pretty stoked. And yeah, no, it was a dreamy day.
1: So when your safety, speaking of Flynn Chisholm here, who's clearly a madman, but we love him to pieces for joining us. When your safety is saying, "You're dead," try it again, "You're dead." Did any part of you go, "Oh, well, that was fun. Okay, let's just climb back down"? Like, was there any point of you that thought, look, if the safeties are saying, "I may die doing this," that's if it, you know, goes even perfect, you're throwing yourself headfirst into water. How does your mind work? And I'm not, that's not critical. Does your mind work, okay, well, I can still find a way, I refuse to give up? Or is there part of you that goes, walk back home?
0: Yeah, it was a pretty interesting state. There was 15 others that could have called it as well, because I couldn't see the landing. But when my final rock hit the water, that 2 meters clearance, I knew exactly my capability and my jumping capability to make the gap. And after I threw that last rock, I said, "Silence, start filming." And I think there was just a minute of complete silence. Like, everyone was watching me and I was just looking dead straight. And then I was kind of saying my last prayers. I'm a Christian. And I just yell out 3, 2, 1 and go. And it's very strange. Like, before the jump, you're just filled with so much fear. Like, I'm scared constantly. A lot of people don't realize that. They think I'm just a maniac, but I am so scared a lot of the time. And to think about throwing your body or 40 meters head first is very scary to me, but I like just managing that fear and your capability at the time.
1: My hands are sweaty just listening to that.
2: I can only imagine. I've got to know your dad in the last couple of weeks, and I can't imagine what he's going through whilst you're doing this, but he backs you, he supports you. Has there ever been any moments, if we can share, of near death, potentially could have gone horribly wrong?
0: Yeah, I had a recent one in March. I was in the Karangahaki Gorge, close to Waihee.
1: Yeah.
0: And I was trying my freestyle PR, which is when you do a trick into the water, into a death dive. So I was doing a 540, you face backwards and you do 1.5 spins. And I may have miscalculated that gap. I had jumped it previously and like just normally, and this was my first time doing a trick. So I threw my rocks, jumped, spun, and then spun again. And when I spotted the water, I didn't spot water, I spotted rocks. And I'm like, "Oh no, I am gone." Like, this is 27 meters as well. Like, I thought I was going to land straight on rocks, rolled onto my side to miss the rocks. Like, and I knew where I was landing was a meter deep. So I had to like pretty much flop, so I didn't go that deep, still hit a rock underwater. And, I hit the water, I was in so much pain, coughed up heaps of blood, got a mega concussion. And that was probably the scariest moment that I've ever had. And I think a couple of days after that, though, I think it was the happiest I've ever been, just knowing that, like, I got out of that.
1: You're not dead. It helps. Wow.
0: Yeah, now, but definitely I was probably that close from the rock, like out of the water, yeah.
1: So speaking, Flynn, about the other achievements as well. So speed climbing, you go great guns. You're hanging with Julian, you're doing a hell of a job. He is a real climber. Not to mention the death diving record set, competing around the world. You also managed to set yourself a record for pull-ups. Now, Now, another one. What? Why? Why? What makes you go, I want, because you did 4,000, what was the number?
2: 110.
1: That's more than I've done in my entire life. I reckon there might be more than me and Izzy have done collectively in our entire lives. I might have your 10 covered, but that's about it. But what makes you think I'm going to put my body through that for a day? What clicks that off?
0: I just like doing really hard stuff. I don't know. It like really excites me. And I was helping my dad with the socials for the gym. And I'm like, I think this can get some socials going if I attend this challenge. Because I know Goggins, I met him. I met Goggins, when he was in Auckland. Yeah, in Auckland at his expo. And I was a big fan. You know, everyone was carrying the boats and logs at that time. And his record was 4,010. And I'm like, and I told him, I did tell him, I'm going to beat your record. And he kind of just laughed at me and whatever. I decided it was halfway through March this year. I'm like, in a month and a half, I'm going to go for the record. I know my climbing background, like we train heaps of weighted pull-ups, one arm pull-ups and stuff. I'm like, I think I can do 4,000 in 24 hours.
2: You did it in 14.
0: Yeah. Oh. Yeah, I will say after that 14 though, like my arm, I couldn't straighten out my arms fully. It was pretty painful. But yeah, I crave that stuff, love it.
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1: Where we talk about UFC, MMA, we've just had breaking news coming out of CKB, right? This is the gym, or actually was the gym, of Israel Adesanya. Because he has just dropped this about 20 minutes ago on his Facebook page and his Instagram page.
11: Just give me a moment. Sorry, Stephen. Oh. It's somehow gone for a little bit of a walkabout.
1: Okay, well, should we just break the news ourselves anyway?
11: I think we should, shall we?
1: Okay, Rav, spit it out.
12: Let's go. Let's sort in full news term. Breaking news. Former middleweight UFC champion Israel Adesanya has announced that he has left the City Kickboxing Gym. In a piece to camera, Adesanya said on his social media he told coach Eugene Bierman in May that he will not be returning, stating that insanity is doing the same thing and expecting a different result, that this is the best decision for him and wants to grieve in peace. Adesanya started training at CKB in 2009, 10 years later winning the undisputed UFC middleweight championship title. He last fought in March this year, and despite a 4-fight losing streak, is still contracted to fight in the UFC. And we will have more updates to come at midday straight out of City Kickboxing Gym from their striking coach, Mike Angove.
1: Wow. Actually, we've got that. We've got what he said. Okay, let's hear it from the horse's mouth, as they say.
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0: Want to talk to me? Fantastic. Casey Frank, good morning to you.
15: Good morning to you, Stephen. My apologies. Got the kids home on the holidays and the phone on silent. Not a good mix, but always happy to talk a little hoops, my man.
0: Yeah, that's good, because I was going to just call you out for just not even picking up the phone at the right time. Hey, look, I'm a little confused, right? So I need you to help me out here. With the qualifying for the FIBA World Cup, it goes to, like, March 27. Now, Tall Blacks, great. 106-102 in overtime against the Philippines, which looked like a home game for the Philippines, and then absolutely pumped Guam, 129-75. They sit fourth in

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1: this is unbelievable,
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3: Where it is 18 away from 6 o'clock, as we always do on a Thursday, Millsy, we get dialed in when we round out with a good old-fashioned game of Scattergrease. And we look forward to that next Wednesday too, the big title fight, Will Jordan versus Kyle Mills. Yeah. Unless he runs Bring scared, it. Eh, Cat?
11: He has before.
3: Yeah.
11: Hasn't he?
3: You're pretty keen to take him on, eh?
11: I'll take him on.
3: Can you just put that microphone down that's in the middle there so I can look at you in the eyes? Thank you. Rightio, Scattergrease is the name of the game. Finn will give us a letter and a question. Every answer has to start with that letter that Finn gives us.
11: Mm-hmm.
3: Double points, triple points for alliteration. You know how the game works. Millsy's on a little bit of a bad patch of form.
11: Yeah, he is. Just the last 2 weeks.
3: Mm-hmm. Yeah.
11: Yep.
3: So just before we do get started, are you going to change your strategy this week, Kyle? Are you going to bank the answers, or are you going to play what's in front of you?
11: Oh, eyes up, footy.
12: What I'm doing.
3: Yeah, exactly.
11: Okay.
3: Rightio, what's the letter today, Finn?
11: R.
3: R. Oh, he's not happy with that.
11: And Braden's helped me put together this one.
3: Rightio, so Braidos.
11: Braden on the debut.
3: Okay.
11: Okay, let's get started. A New Zealand town or city?
12: Rotorua.
3: Yeah, really good.
11: On the board.
3: On the board, that's how quick he is.
11: And we're going to go right into number two, an animal.
12: A reptile?
3: No.
11: Nope. What? That's a species of animal.
3: A rat?
11: Yep, perfect.
3: A reptile.
11: Reptile.
3: Jeez. All right. Hey, I don't mind the ambition, Kyle. I don't mind the ambition.
11: Hey, he almost got there.
12: Yeah.
11: All right, number three, a former or current All Black?
3: Rene Ranger.
12: Oh.
11: Yeah, love that from you.
3: Of course you do.
12: I was just going to say Roger Randall, but he never played for the All Blacks, did he?
3: You know, you might be right there.
12: Mm.
11: All right, number four, I need an NRL team.
12: Roosters?
11: Yeah.
3: Yeah. Okay.
11: Lovely. Number five, a movie title.
3: Oh,
12: Rude Awakening?
3: Yeah, I back him on that.
11: Yeah, I do as well. I've never heard of it, but I'm assuming it's a movie.
12: Too.
11: Okay.
12: Yeah.

0: to...
1: Oh, yeah, Russell Brand. He's a singer. Okay, cool.
0: Let's go to a break.
1: God, what a joke of a competition.
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0: while he was there.
1: Yeah.
0: Do you have a guess on the Australian captain?
2: No, you should know this.
0: You actually should.
2: Famous.
0: Well, you should at least
2: family.
0: Get it between one or two.
1: Yeah, that's my next guess was good. I don't know which one it is. Yeah, one of the Chapel boys.
2: There you go. Yeah. Chappelli. Which one? Greg, Trevor, or Ian?
1: Is it the one that hates Ian Botham?
2: No.
1: Okay.
2: That's Ian.
1: Yeah, so I was going to go Greg.
0: You would have been right.
1: Yeah. And honestly, I'm glad I wasn't. Yeah.
2: It's gettable, that.
1: It's very gettable. That Michael Vaughan really pissed me off. I've got a lot of time for Michael Vaughan and his analysis, too. That actually, that I can't. I've watched that doco three times, too. Jeez, that pissed me off.
2: That was an easy one, eh? Gettable.
1: Yeah, it was gettable.
2: Very gettable.
0: I told you it was gettable. I wasn't going to stitch you up like that, but I am glad that you didn't get it.
1: Yeah, I know.
0: It makes me feel a bit happy.
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1: A teenager on football's biggest stage. Pelé steps into a World Cup semi-final and tears France apart. Three goals and Brazil's World Cup history is born. 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

0: down to the shop and buying the same couch as them.
1: do you think they went to welterweight because they couldn't make lightweight? The weight?
0: No. McGregor just does, can, he's allowed to do whatever he wants. If he wants it at middleweight, if he at middleweight, he wants it at heavyweight, it's at heavyweight. He knows how much pull he has within the UFC. He knows that he's the A-side in any negotiation. So it's that, it's just, you know, that McGregor influence. He's not a big dude. If he wanted to, I'm sure he could make lightweight. If it was for a title shot, I'm sure he would make lightweight. But he's just got enough money that he can kind of dictate the terms and do whatever he wants.
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10: changed our lives.
2: Oh yeah! I want to tell you about Dead City Radio. You're listening to the best of mornings on Sport Nation. Yeah!

0: I'm going to go with that one because I respect that because it's your baby and that's cool. All right. Hey, mate, thanks for giving us your time. What's the rest of Matariki Friday got for you and the whānau?
1: Play around with the kids for a bit. And then we got hill sprints, I believe.
0: Excellent. Wait, where's the hill?
1: Air Street in Parnell. Rubbish, mate. You're welcome anytime. Welcome anytime. Come down.
0: Mate, appreciate your time, Dan. We're looking forward to seeing you back in the UFC ring. And have a safe weekend, my friend.
1: Cheers, mate. Thank you.
0: There you go, Dan Hooker, the hangman. So, Rev, I was never going down the path of safety. I just think the optics with 1 minute scraps looks pretty av.
2: I love
0: you've
2: that.
0: You've been to one.
2: I have.
0: Honest,
2: and it was a bare knuckle one.
0: Honest opinion, 1 minute. What?
2: Well, I didn't just go to a 1 minute scraps. I went to a bare knuckle 1 minute scraps, and it's probably where I went a little wrong. I should have, you know, eased myself into it.
0: What's the difference?
2: Well, bare knuckle, you don't cover the knuckles on the gloves, whereas normal 1 minute scraps, you have MMA gloves on. So it's a big difference in terms of the impact that you make on skin, and the damage can be just a little bit.
0: So the bare knuckle scrap that you went to left you just a tiny bit squeamish.
2: A little bit, yeah. I do have a heart in there somewhere. Yeah,
0: no, but I'm actually more interested in it from an optics perspective. Yeah. Do you like it, yes or no?
2: Yes, I do.
0: Wow.
2: I do like it.
0: Well, let's agree to disagree on that one. It is 11:23, coming up to 11:24 here on Sport Nation with Stephen McIver, Maya and Rav on this Matariki Friday. We'll talk to Tony Johnson in the not-too-distant future. It'll be about the All Blacks versus Italy at Bob Stadium in Wellington.
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14: Love your pass. Just got it. No more, Jordan. Flicked it nicely to Josh Morby on debut. Here's Morby. Delivers the pass off.

0: for fine analysis, you know, very accurate opinions, etc. But are we seeing at the moment, I look at Lima, I look at a lot of this coverage, there's a lot of content creators that are going to these sports games, and they're kind of changing the landscape of how we see sport, how we approach sport. Has that been embraced by the general public? The reason I say this is I'm a very expressive kind of guy, and I love to bring a lot of energy, lot of enjoyment to my coverage. But I remember when I was with Sky, I got ripped out.
1: Nah,
0: he's too out of the time. Like, you know what
1: so
0: I mean? Like,
1: tell me about it.
0: Are we being better and acknowledging that this is the way that young people see the game?
2: I think there's a place for all of it. And there are going to be some people who really like the sort of get in behind the headlines analysis of the game. There are going to be people who love the personality of the game. And you've got to be able to produce a range of content that suits all tastes. And if I go back to a club game of football in Croatia, I mean, there are people sitting in the stands who are just there to watch the game.
1: Yep.
2: And are serious about watching the game. There's the Torcida who are serious about singing and jumping and chanting for the entire 90 minutes. That's what their experience of the football is. So you have to be able to provide for that. You know, fan zones are a great way to do it. Look at the Zoo. I mean, the Zoo's going to attract a certain fan to Forsyth Barr Stadium, and, you know, sitting up on the tier two of the main stand is going to attract a very different fan. So you have to be able to offer, but there's no one-size-fits-all solution, I think. I guess that's one of the things that
0: there's a place for everyone.
2: There is a place for everyone, and I just don't think you can police it to a point where you want everyone to fit into a box. You know, Warriors fans in certain parts of the stadium are going to be absolutely teeing off. The Port at a certain part of the stadium is going to be absolutely teeing off. That's going to be different to a family who might want to be there doing it a different way. And as when it comes to coverage, of course, you're going to have your hot takes, you're going to have your comedic factors, you're going to have the personality pieces, you're going to have your really deep analysis of the game. All of that has a place. But the one thing is, you can't just create fanaticism. It doesn't just appear overnight, and it's not a marketing tool. This comes from, you know, people who are searching, seeking belonging. And they find that belonging in the tribal aspect of supporting a sports team. And, you know, we talk about the Warriors a lot here, and I got to experience it overseas, just a small taste of it for a couple of weeks, and it was awesome. Absolutely awesome. It's 6:29, should I say. We'll take a short break, and when we come back, we'll do something else, probably some sports news headlines.
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13: It is 6:45, team. Great to be back with the boys this morning. Izzy, Sammy, Robbie and I taking you through till 9am. TJ and Rick with you between 9 and 12. Super Rugby, oh picky. What about the Poa?
14: Oh, yes, Poa.
13: What about the Poa?
14: The real deal, Sumo.
13: Oh, Jesus.
14: The real deal.
13: Not bad.
14: It's three straight wins, Sumo. We had Hayden Triggs on last week and just had a really good chat with Triggsy.
13: What's he done? What has he done with this team?
14: He spoke about the first week. They obviously got pumped and they got beaten by plenty and just spoke about what was said and, you know, what was spoken about in that time. And basically, as a coaching group, had to have a real look in the mirror, the players, et cetera, just kind of understanding it and reframing the kind of mindset that is needed for this group. And then the following week they pushed the Matatu really, really close, and then they got the results. The results just continue to flow, and I guess when you have so much belief and you've got a spine that is you know, that is ticking away and playing extremely well. Iritana Hohaia playing her 20th match. I thought she was outstanding, and then teaming up with Renee Holmes, who we spoke about in the last couple of years. She's gone back home. She's from Hurricanes region, from the East Coast, and she's been asked to play in a position, which Trixie spoke about. That position is 10. Traditionally plays at 15, and she had to, well, kind of get it through her brain, her mind, and confidently say that she was capable, and it was quite a challenging change for her. But at the moment, it's proving absolute dividends for that group. Played extremely well. They've unearthed a hell of a player on the wing, Wikitoria Vuyuan. She's very, very good on the outside. Arine Landon Lane at the back. So they've just got players that are in those positions. And you look at most of these players, Sumo, because they're very young. They're a very, very young side that is going to Timaru away from home, a place up against the best team in the competition, and beating them. The best thing about that result, they were down by plenty.
13: With a yellow card too, by the way.
14: With

0: Refugee Nation, and just touched on her journey. It was an amazing chat.
1: She's cool, isn't she? I tell you, and to speak about individuals, right? And you want to talk about the second most carries in the competition. She's the third most defenders beaten in the competition. She's right up there in terms of metres gained. She's right up in terms of offloads in the game. She's third in points scored, and she's made 86 tackles top.
0: Yeah.
1: Talk about both sides of the ball. Kaipo Olsen Baker, what a weapon. It is coming up 4 minutes to 7 o'clock, which means we need to take a short break and we'll regroup right after that. Plenty more to come after seven, including Belvis and Arnie Holm and Simon Cambers.
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0: of coverage. Mm. And there was always going to come a time when, you know, for all the best intentions of Brendan trying to play the game at breakneck speed, trying to advance the game at every turn, every session had a value attached to it in terms of what they were trying to do in the game. For all of that, you've got a team on the other side who are going to try and deflate you, are going to try and take that away from you, are going to try and wrest momentum back into their side of the game. And you've also got to have players who are comfortable and confident doing that. Now, your players aren't, that's not what county cricket is. That's not what they're used to. That's not what they've been brought up playing. And then you thrust them into the international stage and say, this is the way we play test cricket. Well, I think New Zealand is a prime example of a team, and we've seen that through Gary Stead, and now we're seeing it through Rob Walter. It's like, go and play the game to suit our players. Mm. Play the game at your pace. Play the game how you need to play the game. And the combined efforts of all of those individuals sometimes will lead us to victory. Sometimes it won't, but sometimes it will. And the sometimes for New Zealand cricket is a lot more times than most people expect.
1: Yeah.
0: Test cricket is a funny beast like that. You can have all the best intentions in the world, but everyone's got good intentions till you're punched in the face.
1: Yeah.
0: And then if you're not suited to that style of play, if you don't really believe in it, and, you know, to be honest with you, I don't think Brendan McCullum ever wavered from his belief in it. I think the players started to.
1: Yeah.
0: The players started to think, this isn't working for us. And the public follow that. They see the players out there. They see the shoulders slumped. They see the looks on faces. They can tell when a team truly, truly knows what it's about.
1: Mm.
0: You know, we probably have a similar situation here, as we spoke a lot over the last couple of years about the All Blacks, and to us from outside looking in, just looked unaligned, didn't look on the same page, didn't quite understand what was going on. And in the space of a couple of short weeks, you're looking at a very different team. But I just felt the energy ebb away from that team, and you know the energy's gone out of that team because the discipline follows.
1: Yeah.
0: If you truly believe in what you're about as a sports team and how proud you are to wear that jersey or that shirt or that logo, then you don't make those mistakes.
1: Yep.
0: You don't try and screw it up. You don't go off the reservation. You are in it and you're united in it and you get on with the job. We better take a short break. Belvis next.
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perhaps it's because of all the previous history that we just don't play friendlies against Argentina, and that's why we've never faced Lionel Messi. But of course, a lot of our players have in the Champions League and so on. But yeah, you do worry that it's a little bit script written for him to be in the final again, because surely even he, I saw an incredible stat the other day that he spends 62% of games walking.

0: We'll have it all covered right here on Mondays with McCarty. Get in! 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

0: took them 6 months to fire McCullum, and it's cost them Stokes. So you know where that's going to lead, don't you? Yeah.
1: Interesting.
0: Yeah, and of course, we'll talk about the World Cup. We've got Darryl Halligan joining us with the league. So, yeah, plenty to talk about this morning, mate.
1: Nice. Yeah, it's a big weekend.
0: No hydration breaks for us.
1: There's no hydration breaks.
0: Yeah, today. Yeah. I mean, if they're honest, they would call them what they really are.
1: Advertising breaks.
0: Commercial breaks.
1: Yes.
0: Of course it is. Well, do you think about the TV network that's involved?
1: Yeah. Yeah.
0: And the fact that they agreed to change the start times 4 years ago, got the rights for this tournament without much of a negotiation process and apparently not much of a price increase. So what's the quid pro quo? I tell you what, we'll give you some commercial breaks in the middle of each half and we'll call them hydration breaks.
1: It's a wonderful model. And who's going to argue with FIFA?
0: Who's going to argue with Infantino? Trump apart.
1: He'll get rolled eventually. They always do.
0: And I'll make a Netflix series about it.
1: Exactly. Tony Johnson in the hot seat between 9 and 12 as he is every weekday. 8:38 here. We'll take another short break. I believe we've got Justin Evans with a weekend racing wrap coming up after this.
2: Well written, the jewel in the Guineas crown. What a filly she is. Well written by three lengths, beats Lollapalooza.
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0: us like no other.
1: The stories that matter, the plays that define us, and the moments that live on. We're bringing you closer than ever before. 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
2: From the local grounds to the global stage, Tony Johnson brings you the stories that matter in sport right now. 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

0: knees and comfortably got home, which once again displays their depth. And we've built up a real history over the Irish in the last decade, really, since they beat us in Chicago historically. And then, you know, they've beaten us in Ireland. We had that tremendous game at the World Cup, which could have gone either way. And it's just become a rivalry for the ages, really, certainly in the last decade. So it's a mouth-watering prospect. And, you know, I think the Irish will think we've really got a shot here.
1: Yeah, I don't know how much you saw of the other action over the weekend. There were so many games played, but, you know, South Africa, they rested several of their front line, a lot of their front line, and yet still produced some commanding rugby to win again at the weekend over a brave Scotland team.
0: Yeah, look, I've been impressed with Scotland. We mentioned how good they were in Argentina last week, TJ, and they had that horrible little trip, and we've had to do it ourselves. Yeah, from Argentina to South Africa. I don't know how many date lines you cross, but whatever it is. And not only that, then they throw you into Pretoria at altitude. So everything conspired against the Scots. But, by gee, they were in that game for a long period of time. I know the Springboks have got great depth, and we all know that. But I've been really impressed with the Scots in this competition. And 42-28 sounds like it's pretty comfortable, but it was not comfortable at all. And they opened up the Springboks on many occasions in the game. And, you know, if Gregor Townsend can keep this team ticking over, they could be a real threat, particularly when they get home.
1: Yeah, for sure. Oh, well, it was a great weekend, Nisbo. Thanks very much for joining us. Great call on Saturday night. Really enjoyed it. And we'll talk again soon, mate, eh?
0: Good on you, TJ. Cheers, mate.
1: Okay, it's 9:34 now. Sport Nation mornings.
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4: Yeah, 22 minutes away from 10 now. Sport Nation Mornings, TJ and Rick on your Monday morning, just wrapping up the whole weekend. 8833, the text machine, interested to know who you think should make the cut. They'll surely pick the best 23 that they've got for the Ireland test. Just go to a couple of your texts. We'll just single a couple out. Firstly, JJ texts, Will Jordan proving his best position is on the wing. All Blacks' depth will improve later in the year with Maunga, Frizzell, Scott Barrett, Holland, Tamaiti Williams back. Fabian Holland, he's going to play a Ramfurly Shield game very shortly. A bit of menace in those forward names. JJ texts, I'm enjoying the All Blacks being back. We're trying things, backing ourselves and our skills. Put the boot away and put the TMO away while we're at it. And then someone here is going, well, don't talk too much about Jordan. Scoring tries is a fundamental part of his core job, and on Saturday he just took the final pass after the work was done by others. Well, first things first, he set a record for the most tries by an All Black. I think that is worth talking about. Secondly, I don't think anyone would give credit to the work that his teammates have done to set him up for opportunities than Will Jordan would. Let's not forget that most of his tries have come with him playing fullback. And the other thing is that they haven't all been Strollins, have they?
5: No, it's not like, you know, remember Caleb Ralph, he was on the end of that Crusaders and then All Black backline, and he literally just had to, you know, sort of just catch and pass, and he was done. And he was in the corner so many times. Will Jordan scores a different profile of try more often than not.
4: Yeah, I do think it's actually worth talking about. He becomes the highest scorer, and as Nisbo said, could well in time become the highest scorer in Test rugby history. I think that is an achievable goal when you think about the number of games that they've got coming up in the next couple of years. Meanwhile, the Baby Blacks, should mention, have made it through the semi-finals of the World Under-20s in Georgia, where they will take on France, who seem to be the perennial favourites along with South Africa for this tournament these days. South Africa, England on the other side of the draw. New Zealand made the final last year, but they're looking for their first title since 2017. France rated $1.60 favourites to win this match against the Baby Blacks, but the South Africans rated to take the whole thing for the second year running. It is 9:40 on Sport Nation, and we're going to catch up and talk about the Hurricanes Poa in just a moment. Just one other thing that probably slipped through the net before when we were talking about the big stories of the weekend. Matt Payne, great weekend in the supercars. Won a race, and I think got a couple of other placings.
5: I think he got a third as well.
4: In Townsville.
5: Yeah, he's tracking really well, Matt Payne.
4: Yeah. So he has got a 100-point lead over Brock Feeney at the top of the supercars. Fantastic weekend for him. We're going to talk to Taylor Johnson very shortly. Going to track her down, talk about the Hurricanes Poa. We will take a break, and we will be back with you in just a moment.
6: Well written, the jewel in the Guineas crown. What a filly she is. Well written by three lengths, beats Lollapalooza.
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12: 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Kia ora, Tony. All these points being scored are spoiling the game. Bring back the awesome results of yesteryear, like my granddad's first test at Athletic Park in 1908, a three-all battle against the Anglo-Welsh. Yeah, baby. Ian, with, I suspect, tongue fairly firmly in cheek with that one. And another one saying Bowden Barrett for 15, wants to see the change there. Bowden Barrett in for Damien McKenzie at fullback. We'll have to wait and see. Well, suddenly what was expected to be a two-horse race for Super Aupiki has turned into a three-way showdown, and it's the defending champions who are under some pressure to win for a place in the final. South Island is Matatu, guaranteed a place in the decider. But the team that has really rattled the cage this year has been the Hurricanes Poa, who beat the Matatu side this last weekend in the penultimate round, and that forces the Blues into a must-win scenario against Matatu in Christchurch this weekend. Joining us now, and she gave a great call of that Poa Matatu game on Saturday from Sky Sports, Taylor Johnson. Morena, Taylor.
13: Morena, how's things going? It was a really good weekend of Super Rugby Open, yeah, that's for sure.
12: Yeah, well, what a game, and a down-to-the-wire thriller, and I guess a further reinforcement of just how far this Poa team have come this year.
13: Oh, it's really interesting because, as we know, like they didn't win a game since 2024 after winning that one a couple of weeks ago. And one of our co-commentators, Liz Elder, she had a podcast and she said, the Poa are the leftovers of all the other teams, because it's essentially true. There's a lot of players who haven't been offered contracts, and so they went to the Poa. And then they used that to theme their week this week, and they said, we're the leftovers and we're going to go eat in Timaru, and that's exactly what they did. So it was phenomenal to see them finally find their straps, and I think a lot of that is due to their coaching group with Hayden Triggs and Mal Bosman as well. But it's really good to see a team not being the wooden spooners all the time now.
12: Yeah, for people who missed it, Matatu were up 31-26 with time pretty much up on the clock. They had a scrum feed 10 metres out from their own goal line. I guess just they had to get it in, get it out, and the game was over. What happened next exemplified what's been going on with this Poa team. They dominated that scrum, shoved them off the ball.
13: Yeah, well, that's really interesting because they do have Blackfern props in front rows and lots of forwards in their Matatu pack. And I just think it was that sheer determination, like Angel Mulu, who played a full game and ended up getting the winning try. You know, she was really crucial in that scrum as well. And I think that's just someone who's, you know, really desperate to get back into a black jersey. You know, she's only got two caps from, I think, 3 or 4 years ago. And she was the woman of the match, the hardest working front row I've seen in Super Rugby Opiki.
12: So just give us the scenario this weekend. In fact, we'll just go back to that, because they still had, they won the scrum, they got the penalty, but they still had to find a way to win the game, didn't they?
13: Oh, absolutely. Like it was a tough battle, and Matatu are the best defensive team in the competition as well, and they actually spent prolonged periods inside the 22 unable to crack it. I think they had something like 13 minutes and only came away with the tries that they did. They probably should have won that game by a lot more, but what was even more remarkable is, you know, Angel Mulu crashed over the top of Kaipo Olsen-Baker, who is the best player in the world at the moment. It came down to the game management as well of Iti Tanohaia, who played her 20th, the most capped Poa player. She's a constable in her day life in Taranaki, and she is just everything that exemplifies this team. She's hardworking, she's got a lot of grit, and she was commanding her team. You could see her barking orders saying, get around, form another pod, and let's keep going. So I think a lot of credit is owed to those game drivers like her and Renee Holmes, who decided to go home and look at what it's done.
12: Yeah, look, just go through the scenario for this weekend, because Matatu, we know, are through, but the Blues, they now have to win if they're going to make the final, probably, if you consider that.
13: Bonus point win.
12: Yeah.
13: Yeah, to be safe, because we're expecting the Poa to beat the Manawa, and I think it's been a real frustrating season for the Manawa. They've got some really good individual players that have been unearthed, but just haven't been able to make things click as a team. And so we're expecting the Poa to get a bonus point win, and they play the game beforehand. So if the Blues want to guarantee themselves in the final, they probably need a bonus point win. Otherwise, it'll come down to points differential, and you just don't know who's going to have the better points. If at the moment it is the Blues, but we don't know what that Manawa scoreline is going to be. So it's crazy to think the Blues are in that position.
12: It's going to pan out, though, as the afternoon goes on. I guess they will know the full scenario going into that final game in Christchurch.
13: Yep.
12: Okay. Well, look, Whitney Hansen was in the stand Saturday. Has she seen, in your mind, some contenders for the Black Ferns put their hands up? At least for that Black Ferns 15 match against the Black Ferns, it's kind of like a trial game they're going to play in Upper Hutt a month from now.
13: Yeah, I think talking to her, she really likes hard workers, a bit like Dave Rennie, likes to see what people do around the field. And so I think people like Paris Lukatui, although she's new to rugby, will probably get a look in because of her athleticism. And you talk to some of the Matatu players and they just said, she's the fastest player in the team. She gets an intercept at training and the wingers don't even bother chasing her because she's that quick. I don't think anyone says that about second rowers. So that's quite remarkable for her. But I do think some people like Angel Mulu, who I mentioned beforehand, will probably get a look in. There's a couple from the Manawa, like Shira Tuliotua, who's been exceptional and reminds us very much like Portia Woodman. So there's a lot of really outstanding people I think will get an opportunity in that Black Fern 15 and that internal trial match.
12: Because I was having a look at the schedule that they've got ahead of them this year. I mean, they have got a fantastic lineup of games to play between now and, what, October?
13: Oh, yeah, they throw in a South Africa game in there as well, and they've got Australia, which they've never lost to Australia as well. And I think there's a real excitement around the women's rugby game.

0: game in New Zealand, and like you talk to the players, and they're just loving the Super Rugby Opiki competition this year itself. I was even talking to some of the Blues players, and you know they said they didn't actually expect it to be as close as it has been, which is quite interesting because you look at that team on paper, they should be blitzing everyone. Even Matatu have really stood up this year as well.
1: Yeah. Getting some texts in from people who were at the game in played in South Canterbury territory. What a great idea that was, and they got a terrific crowd there.
0: They did. I think it was just under 3,000. And it was great. You know, there were so many young kids there, families, even grandparents. It was such a... It turned on a stunner of a day. And they were so entertained. It was really cool. And the Matatu woman actually went down a few days early, went to some rugby festivals. There was... Georgia Miller was there. They had a Georgia Miller versus Anna Richards team of an invitational woman to come and play. It was such a good spectacle. And I think... We should have more games in the regions. I think everyone knows that as well, but I'm glad Matatu actually have done it.
1: Yeah, we have got a text through from Jim from Temuka, South Canterbury Territory, saying it was a cracker of a day. I think they charged, $20 to get in, got a really good crowd. They should bring more games to South Canterbury. It's something for them to think about, isn't it?
0: Oh, and I think it was a success other than the scoreline, really. When I was talking to Blair Baxter after the game, he said, look, the girls love being there. And I love Timaru as well. We went and had breakfast along the waterfront. It was really nice.
1: Oh,
0: it was such a great occasion. So I think they've definitely set up a catalyst for more things in the future. But I do like how Matatu, I think they've taken games to other regions beforehand as well. I wouldn't mind a trip to Invercargill to get some blue cards. So hopefully they get that on next year.
1: Yeah, I'm with you on that one. Well, talking of which, you've interrupted the first day of your holiday to talk to us. Go on, tell us where you are.
0: I'm in Rarotonga. I've got coming in and out of reception, but I decided, hey, I need a little bit of a break before the NPC starts. I can't wait to kick into that.
1: Well, you enjoy your time over there, and thanks very much. I'm really thrilled that you were able to join us, Taylor. Thanks a lot, and have a great week.
0: Thanks, CJ. You too. See you later.
1: Okay. Well, 9:54 now, Sport Nation Mornings. It was a terrific game. I suppose we should dart through some of these texts that are coming through. It's funny. I didn't know that Donald Trump watched All Black tests. For him to make a quick phone call to get Ruben Love's yellow card overturned like he did with FIFA was great work.
2: Well done. Well said.
1: Hi, TJ and Ricardo. At last, the 6-2 split in the rugby reserves has affected a team. Once you are out of backs, it affects the score. That one from Anthony. We've got a few through, too. People talking about the FIFA World Cup and that political, I guess, the fallout from the politics and how Infantino certainly has done his image a fair bit of damage in the last week, Rick.
2: Yeah, he has. And I wouldn't be surprised if we see a real challenge to his leadership next time around. UEFA do not like Infantino. I don't think Cobner Bowl are particularly big fans. And I also think he's alienated a lot of North Africa and Asia, particularly the Middle East, with the way they've treated Iran. So Michel Platini has now been cleared twice in a high Swiss court of any corruption charges that were all levelled against him by Infantino. And he is now suing Infantino. Now, Platini was supposed to be the man to come in after Sepp Blatter and take over. So maybe that will still happen. We'll have to see.
1: Yeah, another text here talking about Infantino sucking up to the Norwegian prince and the French officials with France still in the tournament. The French officials in the England game with France still in the tournament. It was in their interest to get England out, and boy, did they do their best. Disgraceful. Okay. Well, keep those texts coming. 8833 Sport Nation Mornings with TJ and Rick, where it is coming up now to 4 minutes away from 10 o'clock.
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0: call it that if you like, but I still love watching it. And it's those mountain stages where they go up to those ski resorts and it looks like, you know, one more turn and they're just going to cycle right off the end of the earth. But the one I always make a point of watching when it's on the schedule is the Col de Tourmalet. And what he did at the weekend was quite astonishing. 2:42 ahead of Jonas Vingegaard. And although there's, well, it's a 21-stage race, there are only 9 stages into it. It's all over Red Rover. 10:07 now. And we'll get some more texts out just a little bit later on the hour. They're coming through on 8833. But in just a sec, we will hear from Simon Hughes, the latest in this ongoing saga. Brendan McCullum, Ben Stokes and English cricket.
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13: 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Hat-trick in a World Cup final. 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
0: Breaking news overnight that Brendan McCullum is no longer coach of the England Test cricket team following a dismal Ashes summer and the defeat to the Black Caps, both marred by off-field turbulence. Joining us, the man known as the analyst from his podcast, broadcaster, writer, former county cricketer, Simon Hughes. Morning to you, Simon.
15: Morning, Tony.
0: Look, first of all, is this any surprise?
15: No, actually. I thought that after the Ashes, something would happen. And then there was a stay of execution with the three tests against New Zealand, which obviously England didn't play very well in, and New Zealand played very well in, credit to them. I just think that Brendan, actually, when he first started as the test coach, he was a breath of fresh air, and he liberated the players who had become quite constipated, to be honest. But I think over time, he just gave them too much leeway. And you know, it's a new generation of players now with the retirements of people like Anderson and Broad and Chris Wokes and so on. So slightly new team. And I think they need more guidance, more structure. And I just felt in the end, and I think probably the ECB bosses felt in the end, that McCullum had worked his magic for a couple of years. And now they needed someone a bit more strategic, a bit more, maybe a bit more detail. A bit more actual direction. Brendan likes it. He's a freewheeling kind of character. And obviously he was a brilliant player. And I think he's a broad-minded thinker on the game. But I think this batch of players who are slightly naive, to be honest, need a bit more sort of actual direction.
0: The fact that he's still the white ball coach, I mean, is that any surprise? And maybe is that some sort of compromise working out his employment situation?
15: Well, that's a very good observation, and I dare say that's the case. I think that the mistake was made to make him coach of all three formats. I think it's impossible to be the coach of all three formats, especially with certain countries in England or an India, say, who play so much cricket of all different types. To be, to coach all those different teams and to be planning a new tournament or a new bilateral series or something when you're still in the middle of one series is just so difficult. So, England finished that test series against New Zealand and 3 days later they're playing against India in T20s. I don't know how you manage that if you're the coach of all three teams. So I think that was the mistake, to make him white ball coach as well as the test coach. And now there's a sort of almost an about turn. Right, we'll leave him as the white ball coach because I think he's probably right and he's working well with Harry Brook and they've just demolished India 4-0. And then, bring someone in like an Andy Flower, someone with a bit more of a track record in test cricket to manage that team.
0: There's been quite a focus on McCullum through the last few months, and already the headlines are saying things like, for example, The Telegraph, it took them 6 months to sack McCullum and it cost them Ben Stokes. Is that fair?
15: Yes, I suppose it is, really. Obviously, the Stokes situation, I was quite close to him. I don't mean in a sort of friendly way, but I watched him quite closely. And I thought after the Ashes, especially after sort of midway through the Ashes, he was quite depressed, quite down. I felt he was almost a bit lonely, actually, sort of as a one-man, lone warrior in the team. And apart from Joe Root, no one else to rely on. And I think that knocked stuffing out of Stokes, the Ashes. And there was obviously a slight divergence of strategy from Stokes and McCullum. Their ways parted very slightly. And I think from then on, it was probably going to be very difficult for them both to work together, as it's proved, really, with this New Zealand series. I suppose that over time, maybe they can't become a bit tired of McCullum's methods. I think, people, test coaches especially, I think they have a shelf life, a bit like school teachers in a way, or even football managers. You listen to their new ideas and that's great and it's really exciting, but then over time you perhaps tire of the same messages and want something new. I mean, Stokes, for me, was not a surprise that he retired, because he just had put so much in to England's cause over the last year or two without much support. and obviously some pretty poor results. And he just had enough. He was done after the first test. I was amazed he came back for the third

0: podcast now. It's not just aimed, not like BBC Match of the Day or anything like that. This is a global thing. And he made, it was a say, I thought it was a perfectly innocent comment, perhaps maybe being a little bit politically correct, I don't know, or maybe just being a little bit respectful to what people in South America call that particular island group, which is off the coast of Argentina, yeah, that was the subject of a war back in 1982.
1: I thought, actually, I was talking to my partner about this, and I mentioned it, and I said, oh, you know, one of the things that he's been labelled a traitor because 689 servicemen died, you know, da-da-da-da-da.
0: Yeah.
1: And she went, how many Argentinians died? Did
0: well,
1: I mention that?
0: Yeah,
1: you know?
0: Yeah. That's kind of... that is part of the reason why people have got so upset that British people died in that Falklands War. And yeah, okay, you kind of get that. But that wasn't his intention
1: to
0: rock that up, to knock the scab off it or anything like that. It's just, yeah, just one of the interesting side stories that's taken place. So it's 10:30 now, Sport Nation Mornings. We're going to talk some tennis. We'll wrap up Wimbledon in just a moment.
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11: This is a Sport Nation Football World Cup moment.
12: 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It's a certain goal, but somehow England goalkeeper Gordon Banks gets there. A save so impossible, it still defies belief. Pelé can't believe it. The world can't believe it. The greatest save ever made.
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15: 10 minutes away from midday on Sport Nation, 10 minutes away from Daniel McCarty. Time to talk some racing. I had a flashback yesterday. I turned on trackside for a while, and I was watching racing in the fog at Woodville. And that brought back memories of a certain rugby match that I was involved in covering 20 years ago. Hello, Mick Guerin.
16: It's 20 years, TJ, since the game down in Croydon.
15: Yes, 20 years.
16: Is it really?
15: Yes.
16: Jeez, I feel old now.
15: Time flies when you're trying to forget something.
16: Well, actually, talking about the fog yesterday at Woodville, unusual one because...

0: Yesterday was Hawke's Bay Steeplechase Day, and they also have the Hawke's Bay Hurdles. Now, even if you have no understanding of geography, as you listen to us this morning, Sport Nation listeners, you understand that Woodville is on one side of the North Island and Hawke's Bay is on the other side. So hence, why would they be racing at Woodville? Well, the reason for it is that the Hawke's Bay Racing Club's track is still coming back. It's been recambered and it's not suitable for jumps racing at the moment, and they're still basically not racing on it much at all, but they will later in the spring. So hence, we had the Hawke's Bay Steeples, won by a very good hurdler called Lord Spencer yesterday, but run at Woodville. Interesting question will be heading forward whether they return to steeplechase racing at Hawke's Bay or they don't. And Hawke's Bay Racing itself is undergoing this big radical potential change, and where they might close the track inside the next 2 years, it will be taken over by the local council for building houses, and they'll be building a new track at Flaxmere. So there's a lot going on for a very proud racing region in the Hawke's Bay. Ironically, yesterday it wasn't going on at Hawke's Bay, it was going on at Woodville.
1: Yeah, which is sort of slap bang in the middle of the lower North Island. It's about halfway between Hastings and Upper Hutt Woodville, but I've been through there many a time. Look, great to see Lisa Allpress back, 17 months away, injured.
0: One of my favourite people in New Zealand racing. So Lisa has won a couple of jockeys premierships. She's older than most of her female jockeys. Like, she's a mum. She's a married mum. A lot of our female jockeys are, you know, in their 20s, you know, or even younger, because it can be quite a young person's sport. We do have a lot of very senior, experienced female jockeys still going around. Sam Spratt is injured at the moment, but she's coming back. Kelly Myers has come back and for a second crack at her career, and they've all been very successful. But Lisa is the queen. She is the queen of female riders in New Zealand. She's ridden over 1,900 winners. She will become, probably, our first ever female to ride 2,000 winners. But she'd been away for 17 months, as you said. She had a really bad accident on a horse in a race. And then the operation to repair the bones, including pins and all that sort of stuff, didn't go the way it was supposed to go. And I'll be honest, Lisa and I used to speak all the time, and I thought, well, I'm not sure she's going to come back from this. And particularly, you know, when you're in your 40s, it's really hard to come back into any competitive sport, not just because of the physical challenges, but I thought she just wouldn't be up for it. But Lisa is also one of the more determined people I know in New Zealand racing. So last Tuesday, after riding heaps of work, she said, no, I'm going back to the races. Didn't make a big hullabaloo about it. Wasn't a big deal. Went back to the races on Saturday at Hawera and won the feature race on He's Lucid. She's a remarkably driven, cool woman, works on the farm with her husband, Carl, as I said, takes the kids to footy, all that sort of stuff, but is still, while doing that, one of our best jockeys. And she'll now have her sights set on becoming the first female to ride those 2,000 domestic winners. I think it's about 1,935 she's had at the moment. So it might take her a while to get there, but I doubted she might come back, Tony. I'm really glad she did. It is one of the great stories of resilience and not giving up, because anybody who's had one of those bad injuries has those moments looking at the ceiling during the night. Mm-hmm. I'm not sure I could do this. And you know what? I thought Lisa was less than 50-50 to make it back. She's proved me wrong, but that's the story of her career. She has proved so many people wrong over such a long period of time. It was my favourite, one of my favourite racing stories of the season. The season's got 2 weeks to go for thoroughbred racing. This is one of my favourite stories of the comeback.
1: Okay, mate. Well, look, we'll see you on Wednesday. You'll be in for the midweek run, and we'll get the latest on the strangles outbreak when we talk to you then on Wednesday at 11 o'clock. Mick Guerin joining us with a quick look back at the weekend's action. Some great news there on the subject of Lisa Allpress coming back into racing after a long breakout. That's it for this morning. Thanks very much to the team, Matt, Braden, and, of course, to you, Rick. Good on you, mate. It's coming up now, 4 minutes away from midday, 4 minutes away from Daniel McCarty on Sport Nation Mornings.
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